Some people's music is shrouded in misery, pain and arduous temptations. Yeah, some music makes you wonder why you were ever born. Some music is like stealing a glimpse of the upper thigh of a beautiful, young, pendulous chap who you may or may not have just met, realizing it's beyond reach forever and always will be. Some music is completely hopeless. This is such music. No, no, not that, not that. This. Not that. This is the kind of melodic construct, lyric, rhythm, beat that makes me wish, makes me certain the fact that had I been given a choice, but rather were deaf or blind. This is the kind of music which obliterates that decision off the face of the earth. Would I rather be deaf or blind? I'd rather be fucking deaf, man. I'd definitely rather be deaf. What the fuck are you talking about? This is that music. I'd rather go deaf and blind. I'd rather go blind and deaf than listen to this shit. I'll have to look at the record cover. Ever again. Fuck it. Turn it down. Turn that shit down. Turn it off.

0: All right, on to our next caller then.
1: Mm-hmm. Hello.
2: Who are you? You jumped onto it, Matthew.
1: Anyway, thanks a lot.
2: Okay. All right. Hope it sorts out. Bye bye. Yeah, this is where I shall do my whoopsies, and you'll know that if you come in here, this is my house.
1: Oh.
2: No. No. Oh.
0: All right. On to our next caller then.
1: Mm-hmm. Hello.
2: What's wrong? Well, what I would suggest is that you put your feet into a salt bath. Mm-hmm. And
0: is it all the feet?
1: Yes, it's all the feet. Just the feet, not up the joints or anything.
2: No, that's right, just in between the toes. Mm-hmm. And I would put your feet into and then I have a mild cetrimide cream like Savon.
0: Oh, I have to watch my wife whip it.
2: Yes, watch your white whip.
0: Really, my white whip.
2: Whip pink toes. I've got watch your white whip. Yes, watch your white whip.
0: Short hair as well, is it?
2: Yes, watch your white whip. Yes, whip it. Whip it. Yes, watch as well.
0: Yes,
2: watch your white whip.
0: Really, talk to him.
2: But I would like it could be.

of a harsh, robotic, and rather stern character. There is no longer disputing the fact that the voices exist objectively on tape, but their origin is still obscure. My voices are clear and dramatic, but the worldwide experimenters are picking up thousands of voices, many purporting to be the voices of the dead. I have many of these, plus one outstanding example of an entity still in a body of flesh. Listening to the voices to follow, one has an immediate impression of an alien intervention, as though their advanced technology was contributing to the opening of a window between two existences.

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1: I feel better about my...
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1: I feel better about myself.
2: It all has purpose.
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0: Sound convincing? 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
1: Live on the beats, we have the one and only Mad Lib.
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Bent on revenge. 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

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What are you, crazy? 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

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Yeah, where's your friends? Where's your friends? For bad days, hot nines. 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For not doing anything.

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0: Hold up. What the fuck do you want?
1: Nikki, you know what I want. I want that X.
2: When you take an unfamiliar path, you're going to find that people are bewildered by it, or wonder why you aren't doing what you did, or why aren't you doing what other people do. But one of my principles, which is very important to me, is I have never tried to build a career.

Back to Brazil. Back to Brazil, in Brazil, volume 1. 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

God is real. A warm breeze through the open windows brought in the smell of new mown hay in a nearby field, and the singing of birds could be heard in the moment of silence as the preacher opened his Bible to read. And then a little old man stood up, bent with age, his hair thin and white, and said, "Preacher, tell them that Satan is real too. You can hear him in songs that give praise to idols and sinful things of this world. You can see him in the destruction of homes torn apart. I know that Satan is real, for once I had a happy home. I was loved and respected by my family. I was looked upon as a leader in my community. And then Satan came into my life. I grew selfish and unneighborly. My friends turned against me. And finally, my home was broken apart. My children took their paths into a world of sin. Yes, preacher, it's sweet to know that God is real, and to know that in him all things are possible. And we know that heaven is a real place where joys shall never end. But sinner friend, if you're here today, Satan is real too. And hell is a real place, a place of everlasting punishment."

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He'll call every one of you a goddamn dyke. 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
2: Welcome to yet another episode of Sound Bites. Episode 113. Sound Bites. Theme this week is bike racing.

Of course, we're biased, but cycling is definitely one of the most exciting sports to watch. The sprint finishes, mountain duels, and fast, crazy racing. It's a little bit of a wild sport at times, which is part of its charm. It's not like anything else that's out there. But there are a few essential things to know if you want to really understand racing. The big thing to understand about racing is drafting. Drafting dictates most of the tactics within the sport, and it explains why racing evolves in a certain way. Drafting, also known as riding behind another rider when they're in their slipstream, basically breaking the wind, reduces drag on the rider behind them, anywhere from 25 to 50%. Simply put, if you're following another cyclist, you're saving a ton of energy. And this is why you see riders sharing turns on the front over the course of a race, and this is why teams have so many riders to protect their leader during a race. Bike racing is basically a constant battle to hide from the wind and save your energy more than your competitors. So you can use it when you need it the most, which is usually at the finish. There are various tactics and techniques employed to draft, hiding deep within the peloton, making sure that your team's riding at the front so you can sit behind them at a consistent pace, or simply refusing to come to the front, pretending that you're too tired or that you need to take some extra time to eat or have a gel is a common tactic. Sprinting looks wild as hell on TV, and in real life, it's even scarier. Riders everywhere, on the rivet, really high speeds, giving a lot of prestige at the finish line, glory, and there's just a lot of grrr when you're out there. The sprint will begin long before the finish line, sometimes up to 50 kilometers before the finish, with teams beginning to organize and get in good position for the closing kilometers. Each rider is going to have a specific job as to where they will sit on the front. No team wants to start too early, as every effort counts, so everyone tries to wait as long as possible before hitting the front to keep as many riders as possible fresh for the finish. In the last kilometers before the finish line, the pace gets increasingly more and more fast. It's like charging wolves wanting to be at the front of the pack. Team riders are going all out to be able to stay at the front for 10, 20, maybe even 30 seconds as they drop one by one, turning and burning until their sprinter is the only one left as they launch for the line. Hopefully, the team has timed it to perfection, not too far out, to the finish line. In a crosswind, this is where air from the side is coming across and riders are gonna have to start to shuffle out. They call this an echelon. And basically it means that if you're gonna get any shelter, then you're gonna have to be slightly behind the rider in front of you, but off to the side because the wind's coming from the side. So the road is only so wide. And that means that if the road's completely wide open, 10, maybe 15 riders are gonna get shelter, but then the rest of the team crew is gonna have to push a massive amount of power or else they're gonna be dropped. Or they can start to move out and start a new pace line behind that pace line. So basically, they have to work together in order to keep pace. And if they don't, tough luck. And that's when things get hard real quick, which is where the term suffering in the gutter comes from. So the next time you see a race split to complete bits, you'll know why.

Running a top-tier World Tour cycling team costs between $20 million and $50 million per year, every single year. Not to buy an asset, not to acquire property, just to exist for 12 months on the road. That's more than most European football clubs spend on their youth academies. But here's the strange part. Unlike almost every other major sport, there are no ticket sales, no stadium revenues, no broadcast rights flowing back to the team. The business model of professional cycling is unlike anything else in sports, and it is far more fragile than it looks. When people hear pro cycling teams, they imagine colorful jerseys in mountain stages. But a modern World Tour team is essentially a rolling multinational corporation. It consists of 30 or more elite athletes, each with a salary, a coach, a nutritionist, and a personal training program, a fleet of custom team buses that cost upwards of $1 million each, a full-time staff of mechanics, doctors, soigneurs, and logistics coordinators, and a race calendar spanning four continents over 10 months of the year. A single Grand Tour campaign, just one race like the Tour de France, can cost over $1 million in operational expenses alone, before you even touch rider salaries. Take a team funded by a major title sponsor. The budget is not random. It all depends on the ambition of the sponsor, the star power of the roster, and the commercial visibility of the races targeted. And then there's media exposure, the ultimate wildcard. Exposure in cycling does not behave like sponsorship in football. It behaves like a volatile commodity. When your rider wins, your brand is everywhere. When your riders crash out in week one, your logo disappears for the rest of the season. In professional cycling, there are three main players: the race organizers, the teams, and the sponsors. And almost always, they operate in completely different financial universes. For example, ASO, the company that owns the Tour de France, generates hundreds of millions in broadcasting deals and hospitality revenue, but almost none of that flows directly to the teams racing in it. Teams are not paid appearance fees the way Premier League clubs earn broadcast distributions. They simply show up and race, hoping the exposure justifies the cost. The business model, at its core, is entirely built on one thing: the sponsor's logo on the jersey and whether it appears on television long enough to justify the investment. So who actually writes the check to keep a $30 million team alive? It might be a telecommunications giant using cycling to build brand awareness across European markets. It could be an energy drink brand for which the association with elite athletic suffering is the entire marketing strategy. Or a financial services firm trying to soften its image with aspirational imagery of clean mountain air and human endurance. Or even a wealthy private individual, a tech billionaire, or an industrialist who simply loves the sport and can absorb the losses as a lifestyle expense. These owners don't move goods. They don't sell products through the race. They buy visibility. And visibility is an asset with no guaranteed return. Owning a cycling team is essentially a very expensive, very unpredictable media buy. To justify the cost, you have to convert broadcast exposure into brand value.

0: The finish line is obviously where the winners win, but earlier in the race, there are key points in which the riders need to be at the front four. Tight bends, narrow climbs, super dangerous roads with potholes and all kinds of road debris all over the place. It could even be a cobbled stretch. These are all reasons that racers need to be at the front to avoid a crash and stay out of trouble. Think of the bunch like one big long string. Getting caught out at the back of these during those key moments, you'll not only be far behind the bunch, but you're gonna get this whiplash or yo-yo effect, basically where the peloton stretches out, and that's gonna mean that you're gonna have to put out a ton of energy just to get back and keep pace with those at the front. This is why racing may suddenly kick off midway through a race or a stage, with teams battling each other to stay at the front during the key moments. Of course, this is a skill for the team managers of the riders, knowing where these key points in the race might go down, which is why older, more experienced riders are so valued in professional cycling.
1: Cycling.
0: You may have heard the term domestique.
1: Domestique.
0: Team leaders need trusted help that they can rely on in races and in the mountains. And domestiques will keep them out of the wind and tactically assist them during racing, sometimes covering moves and countering moves, for example. Super domestiques need to be as good a rider as their team leader. They just don't need to go for the win at the end of the stage or deal with the pressure of being a general classification rider, which can sometimes be immense. A domestique will spend energy where race leaders save it. They carry bottles, food, they even stop for the toilet with their leader. There's no glory with this job, but if you do it well, you will have a long and valued career inside the peloton and in the sport. Now, if you're dropped in a race, you can't just simply trot along and pick up your finishing medal. In every race, there is a time cut. And in stage races, it's very important to understand. Often, it's between 10 and 25% of the winner's time. So there is a little bit of a buffer, which normally ends up equating to about 25 to 50 minutes of extra finishing time after the race winner. Finish outside of this buffer, you're out of the race, done. In Grand Tours, this is why the last group on the road in the big mountain stages gets so much attention. Sometimes the heavier riders and the sprinters have to battle just as hard as the race leaders to finish inside the time cut. Otherwise, they're out of the race and they won't be able to contest sprints later in the stage race. Breakaways are the small group of riders who escape early in the race and lead for most of the day before sometimes being swept up by the chasing bunch towards the finish line. Breakaways happen for a bunch of different reasons, but most of the time, riders and teams seek publicity by getting off the front and getting TV time while the cameras are rolling and the rest of the peloton is in the back. It also helps to have a breakaway out in the lead of the race for a while so that teams can control the race. Attacks are typically discouraged while a breakaway is out ahead. The teams will typically ride tempo at the front, but not reel the break back in too early. No one also wants to attack and then be out in no man's land in the middle of the break and the peloton, because truly, it's just a waste of energy. And of course, breakaways sometimes don't get caught at the line and they take it all the way to the finish for a big victory from a person that typically wouldn't have expected to take a win on the day.

let's start off with the basics. The UCI World Tour is basically cycling's top tier division. It consists of 18 teams and around 38 races. These races are spread out over the entire calendar. But unlike football or basketball, where players play in a league, cycling teams travel the world competing against each other at different events. This could be from scorching Australia in January to freezing Belgium in March, all the way to China in late October. The system works like this. UCI, that's the Union Cycliste Internationale, that's cycling's governing body, they grant World Tour licenses to the best teams. These licenses come with a crucial privilege. Automatic entry to World Tour races. That matters because there are 38 World Tour events, and there are only 18 guaranteed spots at each one. The remaining slots, these are usually 3 or 4, go to lower tier teams who get wildcard invitations. So you've got 3 levels. You got the UCI World Tour, the UCI Pro Teams, those are the second division teams, and then you have the UCI Continental level. Below that, you also have club level, but we're not going to get into that right now. Only World Tour teams get that automatic entry in the biggest races. Everyone else is fighting for invitations, although there are some exceptions, like the fact that the 2 highest ranked non-World Tour teams of the last 3-year cycle also get automatically invited. These teams then also have the freedom to decline these invites to World Tour events, which some of them do. But now I hear you thinking, what is this 3-year cycle that you're talking about? This is where things get interesting, because those World Tour licenses aren't permanent. Every 3 years, the UCI evaluates all the teams. They look at 2 main things, sporting performance and financial stability. The sporting side itself is brutal. The UCI ranks every team based on points accumulated over those 3 years. These points come from race results, so that's stage wins, general classifications, one-day points races, everything counts. At the end of the 3-year cycle, the bottom 2 teams in the rankings face relegation. Meanwhile, the top pro teams, those second division squads, can apply for promotion to the World Tour. Right now, we're at the start of a 3-year cycle that runs from 2026 to 2028, which means that every race this year, starting with the Tour Down Under, feeds into a running tally that could determine which teams are still in the World Tour come 2029. Obviously, this creates tremendous pressure, because losing World Tour status doesn't just mean missing out on prestige. It means losing automatic entry to those biggest races, like Tour de France, for example. And that makes you a lot less attractive to sponsors. And that brings us to the real problem. Let me show you how this system actually works, because it influences everything about how teams race. Different races award different points. The Grand Tours, Tour de France, Giro d'Italia, Vuelta a España, offer the most points. The Monuments come next, then 1-week stage races and smaller classics. You also have non-World Tour races where you can collect points. Those points are quite small in comparison. Your finishing position determines how many points you get. Win a Grand Tour stage? Big points. 5th overall in a 1-week race? Smaller points. 10th place in a smaller one-day classic? Even smaller points. But it all adds up. But here's where things get a bit strategic. Teams need to decide. Do we focus on winning the biggest races, or do we spread our riders across a calendar to accumulate steady points? Some teams have superstars who can win Grand Tours and Monuments. Those riders generate massive amount of points in a few key races. Other teams don't have that luxury. So what they do instead is that they send their strongest rider to a lot of smaller races in the hope that they win basically all of them. And they do this consistently throughout the year to get as many points as possible. But this creates pressure on the riders too, you know. If your team is struggling in the rankings, every race becomes critical. You're not just racing for stage wins or personal glory. You're racing to keep your team in the World Tour, which means keeping your job. Thank you.

0: race days in Kigali. The perfect excuse for a party. All week, crowds have taken to the streets of the Rwandan capital to see the world's best cyclists go wheel to wheel in the UCI Road World Championship. For the riders, it's a shot at glory. For Rwandans, a chance to reshape their country's image on the world stage.
1: To have hosted this UCI 2025 means that Rwanda is not only a peaceful country, but is a very developed country. People feel at home, they are secured to be here, and it's a very good image.
2: When you talk to people here in Kigali, it's clear they are proud that Rwanda is the first African nation to hold such a prestigious cycling tournament. But critics say events like this and Rwanda's increasing focus on global sport is a distraction from serious human rights issues and a lack of democracy. According to them, this is just the latest example of sports washing.
0: It's not just cycling. Rwanda has sponsorship deals with major football clubs like Arsenal. They're also bidding to host the first African Formula One Grand Prix in decades. Pushing the strategy, strongman president Paul Kagame.
3: We can see sports as a driver of growth and opportunity.
0: Kagame has close dealings with many Western nations, including Britain. But to his critics, he's an authoritarian who's jailed opponents and cracked down on free speech. Rwanda has also been blamed for fueling conflict in neighboring DRC by supporting the M23 rebel group.
4: There's no country that's perfect. All our countries have violations. But there are countries which are in the red zone where we cannot continue to ignore and put this facade of sports that everything is going on well.
0: But for many Africans, the right to host major tournaments is a question of fairness, inclusion, and development.
5: Paul Kagame's record is not something you hear from a guy in an office in London. This is Paul Kagame's record.
0: Thierry Gatete is a political analyst. He says sport was identified as a key part of Rwanda's long-term recovery plan after the 1994 genocide.
5: This is a post-conflict nation. A post-conflict nation, the best way to transform that is to bring the world to them. If you are a country that is open to the world, these types of events, they leave us more global citizens, so to speak.
0: Sports competitions have always been a way for host nations to show the best of themselves to the world. Rwanda's model is one many African countries hope to follow. But when raising your profile on the world stage, perhaps criticism is always close behind.
6: This professional 32 terabytes SSD, capable of holding the entire collection of the

The company that owns the Tour de France is called ASO, the Amaury Scort Organization. And ASO is notoriously secretive because it doesn't publish a clean FIFA-style breakdown of exactly what the race makes every year, the way world football's governing body does. But industry estimates put together by outlets that cover the business of sport consistently land in the same place. More than $170 million a year, generated almost entirely from broadcasting, sponsorship, and hosting fees. And that's just the men's tour itself. ASO, as a company, is much bigger than that. It also owns Paris-Roubaix, the Dakar Rally, the Paris Marathon, and a stake in the Vuelta a España. Its parent company, Group Amaury, which also owns the newspaper L'Équipe, reported total group revenue jumping 17% to $632 million the year before Netflix even got involved. And ASO's own official accounts filed with the French government are even more revealing. For 2024, the most recent year available, ASO reported gross revenue of $477 million and a profit of roughly $151 million. Yes, you heard that right, a profit margin north of 30% on a bike race. Now, here's the number that makes all of this genuinely bizarre compared to almost every other major sporting event on Earth. Zero. That's how much of that revenue comes from tickets. Not a cent. Because the Tour de France doesn't have a stadium, it doesn't have a venue. Its venue is the entire road network of France, and increasingly, other countries too. Anyone can stand on the side of any mountain for free and watch the best cyclists on the planet ride past. Roughly 12 million people do exactly that every single July. So if there's no box office, where does all this money actually come from? And more importantly, who's cashing in? We're going to start with ASO themselves, because those numbers I just gave you are only the beginning. ASO's revenue is generally understood to come from three main sources, and unlike football, there's no ticketing pillar propping any of it up. The single biggest slice, reportedly around 55% of the total, comes from broadcasting rights. The race is now sold into 186 of the world's 195 countries. In France itself, the free-to-air public broadcaster France Television is reported to pay somewhere in the region of $25 million a year to show the race, and it's worth every cent of that for them. Audiences have actually been climbing, because in 2023, more than 41 million people in France tuned in to watch at least some of the race on France Television, the highest figure the broadcaster had recorded since 2011. In the United States, NBC Sports and its streaming platform Peacock signed a six-year extension in 2023 that runs through 2029, keeping the tour in the same broadcast home it's had since 2001. The financial terms of that deal were never made public, which tells you something about how private this whole operation is. But covering the race isn't cheap either. To produce it, broadcasters need hundreds of camera operators, dozens of motorbikes and cars, and a small fleet of aircraft to capture the aerial shots that make cycling television so distinctive. Add it all up, and cumulative global viewership for the race reportedly topped 1.17 billion in 2025 alone. That's an astonishing number for an event that most of the world can watch for free from the roadside.

Writes by Jeremy Powers, Cycling Capital, Barry Ryan, and Amal Osman. Music by Kraftwerk, Markus Nicolai, Jim Jules and Oliver S., Roy Scop, Ital Tech, James Brown, Desmond Cheese, and Elentric.

0: if this wide world over you can search both land and sea, but you'll never find another man like me. If you listen to my story, I will tell you who I am. I'm the greatest man in Siam, yes I am. I'm the greatest man in Siam, yes I am. There's no greater man in Siam than I am. Oh, when I go walking by, the women all give me the eye. I'm the greatest man in Siam, yes I am.
1: I know you ain't.
0: Oh, yes I am. Oh, yes I am. I'm the greatest man in Siam, yes I am. I've got 16 double chins. I'm father of the Siamese twins. I'm the greatest man in Siam, yes I am.
2: I'm the fastest man in Siam, I am. There ain't no faster man in Siam than I am. Lightning don't scare me none. Before it hits, I'm gone. I'm the fastest man in Siam.
1: Oh, no,
2: oh yes, I am. I am too. I'm the fastest man in Siam, I am. When I calls on my sweetheart, I get there before I start. I'm the fastest man in Siam.
3: I'm the richest man in Siam, yes I am. There's no richer man in Siam than I am. I wear diamonds on my nose and platinum toenails on my toes. I'm the richest man in Siam, yes I am.
1: Oh no you ain't.
3: Oh yes I am.
1: Oh no you ain't.
3: Well then what's happening? I'm the richest man in Siam, yes I am. I've got castles filled with gold and liquor, 99 years old. I'm the richest man in Siam, yes I am.

Down low. Clink, clink, no more to drink. I had a cellar full, but now it's gone. Drink, drink, the glasses clink. 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A breaky, a busty. Oh, brother. Oh, how? What do I do now? Pink elephants are running after me. Oh, that stuff was smooth as silk. From now on, I'll stick to milk. Nothing else to drink.

Everyone of foreign race will love the purest space when we bring to the world disorder. When the purer says he is the master race, we hail, hail.

the world go round. A mark, a yen, a buck, or a pound, a buck, or a pound, a buck.

Experience teaches wisdom and knowledge is power. Now right now is his back to be his hour. Right now some sound guy we are going to devour. Run away! Run!